talk to Kevin, and Kevin decided to get rid of George. We hung up, but I couldn't stop thinking about it. I just couldn't imagine Tom killing anyone. Kidnapping a dog was horrific in my mind, but still, it was a far cry from murder. Much more likely to have been Kevin. Except, the next morning, I turned on the TV for the weather report and heard this. We have just received information from the Oconomowoc Police Department that a dog trainer... I ran into the living room to see a reporter standing outside H&H trying to talk over the cacophony of barking dogs. Thomas Hutch, the co-owner of a facility that trains police dogs, has been arrested as a suspect in the murder of his business partner, George Hughes. I couldn't believe it was Tom who killed George. Granted, I was furious at Tom for what he did to Cisco, not to mention Bo Peep, but I still couldn't imagine him killing his friend George in cold blood. Tom had seemed gutted by George's death. If he was acting, I'd never trust my ability to read faces again. But then I thought of the shooting range behind his house and the sharpshooter trophies on his living room wall and how many times I'd been wrong about men and that Tom almost killed Bo Peep and how he'd stolen Cisco right out of my house and lied to me repeatedly. I got angry all over again just thinking about it. I called Detective Garcia, left a message. I did the chores and took the boys on an especially long walk. There was a lot of work to do in the office, but thankfully no clients. I tried to stay busy all day, cleaning up client records, paying bills, vacuuming the carpet, waiting to hear from Garcia. She didn't call. I knew she must be busy, but I was still disappointed. She'd said she'd keep me posted. I couldn't get Tom out of my mind. Did he or didn't he? I wanted to hear his voice, listen to him defend himself. I couldn't let it go, so I tried calling his cell. I wasn't surprised when it didn't answer. They must have taken it as evidence. But then I remembered the landline number and called it before I left the office. Joan answered. Hello? Joan, it's Maddie. I heard about Tom this morning. I'm so sorry. I wasn't so sure I was, but I wanted to hear something, anything, from Tom. If not Tom, Joan was the next best thing. My words were met with silence. What happened? Why did they arrest Tom? Is there anything I can do? Thank you, Maddie. It's good of you to call. I'm just as surprised as you are. He was charged right in front of me with killing George. First-degree murder, they say. No bail. I guess they found evidence here in the house that ties Tom to George's death. They practically ransacked the place. They wouldn't tell me what it was, but they took a lot of his guns and ammunition, along with his computers, his phone, and all of the paper records related to dog sales. I'm not even sure what to do now. I have two dogs ready to go who were supposed to be shipped to departments out east, and I don't even know where they're supposed to go or who to contact. Do you have a good attorney? I think so. Our usual lawyer referred us to someone. He might be talking to Tom right now. Good. Honestly, Joan, I find it impossible to believe that Tom could have done this. Joan, did you know about Cisco? No, I didn't have a clue. Apparently, things weren't going as well for us as I thought. Tom had sold Cisco to Chicago for double the usual price, $50,000. He took Cisco back in hopes he could sell him for an equal price to another buyer. When he finally had to fess up, he said he had a buyer interested when you came out and ruined the plan. And then everything went to hell after you came over. Oh, was she blaming me for Tom being arrested? But wait,
Everything went to hell when Kevin was arrested, right? She couldn't possibly blame me for what happened to Tom. I won't pretend I'm not upset about Cisco, I said. And I'm beyond disappointed that Tom got himself mixed up in such a mess. But kill George, I just don't buy it. She didn't answer right away. Well, none of this makes sense to me either. After we hung up, I sat at my desk for the longest time. I couldn't accept that Tom could have killed George, but then I couldn't have imagined that he could have kidnapped Cisco either and hidden him in the woods while trying to sell him again. Tom loved dogs. How could a dog lover almost kill Bo Peep? I drove home and did the chores as quickly as possible. Jack and Cisco paddled in the creek's water as I perched on my sitting rock and focused on what I heard around me. Tree limbs squeaking as they rubbed against each other in the breeze. A catbird calling to my left. Cicadas buzzing like a Greek chorus. Jack left the water and came over to lie down beside me. Cisco followed a few minutes later. We stayed there together for an hour, the light softening into a palette of pastels. Then we walked back to the house in silence, linked by a bond deeper than language. I had a restless night again, giving up on sleep around 3, powering up my laptop and watching a colleague's video on treating canine aggression. Aggression seemed to be the story of my life at the moment. So much easier to deal with in dogs, something I could do something about. When the sun's rays painted the room golden, I made some coffee, did the chores, and took Jack and Cisco on an extra long walk. We crossed over the creek to Vince's field, the dogs tripling the distance traveled by running right and left after interesting scents. I was tired when we got back, but Jack and Cisco were just getting warmed up. Jack was in the best shape of his life. Along with working sheep every day, he and Cisco played chase games until they were tripping on their tongues. Overall, he'd seemed to go back to his usual happy-go-lucky self, a big relief. Cisco, too, looked great. His neck was healed. He'd gained weight and muscled up. But he still needed work to be more comfortable around strangers, especially men. Once inside, I called Vince and asked if he'd have time to come over this morning to help me with Cisco. I'd have the coffee on. He said he'd bring donuts. He pulled up at 10 o'clock, right on time, getting out of the car at the same time his son did on the other side. Liam pushed a box toward me, a bright pink one from the high-end bakery in Oconomowoc. I thought you could use some sugar. I took the box, said thank you, and explained what I needed them to do to help Cisco. I gave them each a handful of dried liver treats and asked them to walk forward, stopping 10 feet away in front of Cisco, toss some treats, and then turn and walk away. They each repeated the exercise 5 times, Cisco learning that approaching men meant good things were about to happen. His body got looser, and his belly got fuller with every repetition. We stopped when they got within 5 feet without the slightest sign of tension from Cisco, having made a lot of progress in one session. Quit while you're ahead. I put Cisco away in the mudroom and invited the guys in for coffee and donuts. Jack sat at Vince's feet, waiting to be fed from the table, which I knew full well Vince did when I wasn't around. Jack, go lie down. Jack gave me a side eye and collapsed in the corner like a disgruntled teenager. He puffed out a sigh, and we all laughed. Vince asked if I knew anything more about Tom. I shook my head no and said I wished I did. I made quick work of
a raspberry-filled glazed circle of heaven and wiped the sugar off my lips. But I think Joan blames me for all this. She sounded cold when we talked, and she said something about me ruining everything. I guess I can't blame her for wanting someone to blame, but surely it should be Kevin. That's crazy, Liam said. What were you supposed to do? Ignore Cisco in the cage and just walk away? He pointed to the box of donuts and said, Have another. They're better fresh. I know you want another one. Busted. I laughed, broke an apple dumpling in half, and ate it in three bites. I was draining my coffee cup when my phone rang. I let it go to voicemail, but leapt off the chair when I heard Ryan's voice. Hello, Dr. McGowan. This is Ryan. Ryan with Ranger. Ranger's had a setback, and I have permission to see you as long as we don't discuss anything but him. You have any time available soon? I could come out. I told him not to worry. The setbacks were common. He was doing great. Just keep up with the plan. He persisted. I'm working the day shift next Wednesday, but I could come out that evening. I think it would help Ranger a lot to see you. Would 7 be too late? Usually it would. I hate seeing clients in the evening. I'm up at 5 a.m., and by 6 in the evening, my brain feels gummed up and my body slow. You can't be at the top of your game all day long, working with aggressive dogs, and not pay a price. But Ranger wasn't aggressive to people, and he had an open, honest face that spoke to my heart. The kicker was the chance that I could get some information out of Ryan about Tom's case. Sure, I can make that work. 7 next Wednesday at my office. See you then. I hung up to find Vince and Liam rinsing their coffee cups out in the sink. We'll let you get on with your day, Maddie, Vince said, and he came over to give me a hug. They left, leaving the donut box behind. Next Wednesday came soon enough. I saw 4 clients during the day, put off writing my notes till the next morning, went home to do the chores before going back to the office to meet Ryan and Ranger. Ranger entered the office on heel, but glanced at Ryan for permission to come over and greet me. Ryan said, okay, and Ranger sidled over and nuzzled my hands. You are my best boy. What a good, good dog you are. He rolled over on his back, tongue lolling, face mushy, while I laughed and rubbed his belly. Ryan watched all this quietly, his face reserved. I didn't know how much was worry about Ranger's setback or concern about his friend Kevin. So, tell me about this setback. Ryan explained that a recent storm caught him by surprise. He was out of the house when the thunder began, and by the time he got home, Ranger was drooling and pacing in the living room. He refused any treats, but did go into the safe house with Ryan and settled down while being petted. That's all good. Setbacks happen, and you handled it well. You're doing great, Ryan. Really. It takes time to turn thunder phobia around. It's a pretty primal fear, after all. Okay, it's just that he'd been doing so well. I get it. Once things improve, it's hard to see setbacks, because your expectations have changed. I kept rubbing Ranger's belly. Ryan sat unmoving, looking toward me and Ranger on the rug in front of him, his eyes unfocused. I wasn't sure what else to say. All of this could have easily been handled over the phone. Thanks for not asking about Kevin. I paused. How do you answer that? I looked up at him and saw his face was pinched. I'm so sorry, Ryan. I know he was your friend. I left a million questions unspoken.
Why did Kevin sell out? When did it start? What did Ryan know? And the worst, the biggest, how could Kevin kill Chris in cold blood? My eyes got moist. Again. I missed George and Chris so much, it hurt too much to think about them. Look, I know you were seeing Mr. Norwood. Chris. Yes, I was. Your friend killed him. We don't know that. I think he was framed. What cop would be stupid enough to leave a murder weapon in his own car? That's where they found the gun that killed Chris. It makes no sense. It didn't. I feel the same way about Tom Hutch. I'll never forgive Tom for kidnapping Cisco and almost killing Bo Peep. Never. I took a breath. But killing George in cold blood? I still can't imagine it. Ryan nodded. I knew that Kevin was in trouble. He's in the middle of a divorce and has a daughter with leukemia. Insurance is paid for a lot, but he was super strapped for money. He was drinking a lot, and though we've always been best friends, seemed to fade into himself more and more. Now I know he was spending time working with a Chicago cartel, all to make money to help his kid and pay for child support. He isn't all bad, honest. Yeah, just partly bad. As in becoming a corrupt cop, helping a business that causes pain and suffering to millions, and sending an innocent dog to probable doom. I reminded myself that just because I never liked the guy didn't mean it wasn't complicated, or that Ryan's sadness wasn't valid. I thought about Tom and all the pain and suffering he'd caused. I felt furious and sorry for him at the same time. Have you been able to see Kevin? Yeah, it's pretty awful. He's terrified, even though they have him in protective custody. A cop in jail? Not a good thing. He swears he didn't do it, and I believe him. But it looks bad, really bad. He swears the gun was planted in his car, but the evidence is solid that he was there right after you left. He said when he got there, Chris was already dead. Seriously? Doesn't every guilty person say that? I looked at Ryan in disbelief. He knew exactly what I was thinking. I know. But honest, Maddie, I know he's done some bad things, but he'd never kill a man in cold blood. Besides, he's smart. He'd never be stupid enough to leave a murder weapon in his car. Ryan stood up, called Ranger to him. Well, thanks for the cheerleading for Ranger. I guess I just have to be more patient. It's hard, though, 'cause my sergeant is not. Let me know if you want anything from me. I can write a report that shows substantial progress. Maybe it would help. Thanks. I'll let you know. Ryan stayed still so long that I was about to say I had to get back to the farm, but finally he turned and said, Maddie, if you ever... Thanks again. He clucked to Ranger to follow him out. Ranger took one last look at me as a goodbye. I squinted my eyes like a happy dog, told him to be a good boy, and watched them walk away into the night. Midwest hot and Alabama humid. The electric whine of cicadas buzzed through the soggy air as I walked Jack behind a line of campers at the Sand Lake Stock Dog Trial. We'd already run once that Friday on a high, hilly course surrounded by sunflowers and scrubby buckthorns. Jack had, to my surprise, done a great outrun and a perfect lift, but he got a tough draw, an old bat of a ewe, and two lambs. Jack used every ounce of his ability to control the ewe. At one point, his tail flew up and his mouth opened as he turned toward her, and I thought we were done.
But he closed his mouth, stopped and faced her, holding his ground. She stared at him for a moment, using her years of experience to read his commitment. After what seemed like an eternity, she turned and trotted back to the lambs. I exhaled, not realizing until then I'd been holding my breath. We didn't get a great score, but I was happy with his outrun and lift, and thrilled with his work on a tough ewe. I gushed to him when he plopped into the water tank to cool off. He beamed. Later that day, I walked with a bit of confidence onto the course for our second run after Jack's great work earlier in the day. And then, of course, it all went to hell. The pressure from the first run got to Jack, and he went back to his old bad habits, busting in on the lift and creating a mess. I raised my hand to signal defeat to the judge and walked off the course. Discouraged and frustrated, I said my goodbyes and loaded up the truck to go home. I should have stayed. Being around friends and their dogs would have been good for me. But although things at home had settled down by the end of August, the killers arrested, Cisco back, my abusive ex-husband Tyler out of the picture, I still felt jangled, like a sparking battery connection that throws out useless energy in all directions. It had been a hard week before I left for the trial. Too many nights with too little sleep. Too many difficult clients. Bo Peep had capped it off right before I left for Sand Lake when I found her lying by the west fence, licking a bloody paw. Where did that come from? All I could guess was that she'd cut it on a stray piece of metal, the kind that disappear in the earth on farms, coming to life like rusty zombies when the ground heaves them out in the winter. The resident pack of coyotes, who I hadn't heard in months, began yipping as I drove her to the vet on the way to the trial. Great timing, I grumped out loud. The pack starts hunting here just when the guard dog gets injured. The injury was worse than I thought. After two layers of stitches, the vet suggested they keep Bo Peep there a few days to keep it clean and prevent her from licking the wound. I walked away with my heart in my throat, saying, good girl, over and over as she stared at me with soft, worried eyes. That scene replayed in my head as I left the trial the next day and headed home, along with an ache of grief that George wasn't there for me to talk to after my disappointing last run. I knew what he'd say. Don't take one regression too hard. Focus on what's right and what there is to learn. One run is just one run. And then he'd put his arms around my shoulders and say, you got this, girl. I'm always here if you don't. I wanted to hear it out loud, lean into his bony shoulder, feel the warmth of his love. I started tearing up and shook my head in disgust as I passed a slow-moving truck on the interstate. Suck it up, Maddie, I said out loud as I merged back in my own lane. As I did, I saw a sign for the county road that led to H&H dog training, not all that far out of my way. Without thinking, I turned onto it, drawn as if to water in the desert. But the water was George, or the essence of him. But what? I show up and tell Joan I just want to be there to what? That's when I realized there was a reason to go, one that could help me and Jack. George always knew what to do when things weren't going well, and he always wrote notes to himself after our sessions. Maybe they're still in the house? Maybe they would help me. I could stop in quickly and see if I could find anything about me and Jack. Even if they didn't help, which they probably wouldn't, I'd at least have another piece of George in my life. Just thinking about it made me feel less alone. I made a quick call to Joan, who said, okay, she was home. And I was welcome to search what was left of George's files. The cops had taken most everything, but there were still some files left in a cabinet in his office that they hadn't taken.
She wasn't optimistic that I'd find anything useful, but I was welcome to come by and look.

We've been reading from A Way to Me, a novel from Patricia McConnell, published in 2025 by Kensington Books. I'm Susan Sweeney, inviting you to join us for more next time on Chapter a Day.

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3: 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I'm Andrea Balistrieri, WPR's Music Database Manager. You can hear the final two chapters of the book, Away to Me, by Patricia B. McConnell on Monday and Tuesday night next week. That starts at 7, so be sure to tune in for that. Coming up at 8 o'clock, we have tonight's broadcast of Jazz Night in America to begin our Friday night jazz music. You can hear jazz music on Friday nights from 8 until 1, and on Saturday nights from 9 until 1. In just a bit, I have some piano music from Schubert, one of his 6 grand marches. That's after we hear the second movement from Mozart's Piano Concerto No. 12. We'll hear a performance from Murray Pariah on piano, and he's also conducting the English Chamber Orchestra.

That was Murray Pariah on piano and leading the English Chamber Orchestra in a performance of the second movement of Mozart's Piano Concerto No. 12 in A major. A little more piano music for you now. This is piano music for four hands. It's the fifth of six grand marches from Franz Schubert. We're going to hear a performance from Yara Tal and Andreas Grettenhuysen.

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1: America, and I'm Christian McBride. This hour, we're raising a glass to one very special record label. We all know the big ones. Columbia, Blue Note, Prestige, Impulse, Verve. These are the labels that boast the cachet and impressive rosters. But here's the thing. None of them were started and run by artists. Strata East was different.
2: It's really staggering in the consider that these were like working, recording musicians who also were A&R and who were also label owners.
3: What they're doing is so in line with the self-determination and self-reliance that's going on in the African-American community.
4: Musicians did their thing, and that would open vast doors of great measure of other possibilities.
5: I didn't get the relevance of Strata East in the moment. I see the relevance of it today, and that it was a huge thing to do.
6: For that particular time, it was very unique because most Black musicians in jazz are not aware of what they can do. That was the first, it seems like the first time that we were trying to get organized.
1: The voices of writer Greg Tate, radio host Greg Bryant, and musicians Cecil McBee, Dee Dee Bridgewater, and Billy Harper. They'll all play a role in telling our story. Strata East was one of the first artist-driven collectives. With a typical label, as soon as an artist gets a deal and tracks a tune, the ownership of that recording mostly moves to the label. Here, it was the opposite. Ownership of the music stayed with the composer or bandleader. It was revolutionary. It set the template for pop stars down the road, like Prince and later Taylor Swift, who'd fight to own their recordings. And Strata East also proved there was an audience for adventurous explorations, often uncompromised and unapologetically improvised music.
7: Jazz has always been such a small corner of the industry that for Muse Records, Strata East Records, ECM, the smaller companies, we were able to harvest that area. And we knew we had an audience and they were starving for music.
1: The late pianist Stanley Cowell, from a 1977 interview on the St. Louis public radio program Jazz Unlimited. Stanley co-founded the label with trumpeter Charles Tolliver.
8: Stanley Cowell, we bonded from day one, from minute one that we met at the first rehearsal when Maxwell was put together his next quintet in 1967.
1: After about 3 years playing under the leadership of drummer Max Roach, Stanley and Charles broke off and began to promote their own group, Music Incorporated.
7: Despite not having a record at that time, we were a working band. And Charles and I thought that we had enough of a track record and people responded to our music, always wanted to know where they could get records from us, by us, when we played. And we thought that we qualified for a contract with a major company, with even a small company. And we were both unsuccessful, and we decided to produce our own record.
1: What started as a necessity, a way for Charles Tolliver and Stanley Cowell to release their own music on their own terms, evolved into something that lifted

0: their entire scene. This hour, we're digging into the Strata East discography. Think of this as our little Strata East mixtape.
1: The first record in the Strata East catalog, it was the big band album, Music Incorporated. Everywhere we took it, people told us it was unmarketable. And it happens to be one of the longest best-selling records and one of the best albums I ever did.
0: Here's a track from that album. This is Ruthie's Heart.

0: That was Ruthie's Heart, written by Charles Tolliver. It came from the first album, Music Incorporated, released by the record label Strata East, the subject of our episode this hour. In 1970, at the time of the album's creation, no record label, large or small, would bite. They said it was unmarketable. So pianist Stanley Cowell and trumpeter Charles Tolliver decided in order to get the music out there, they had to take things into their own hands, make it themselves. They took inspiration from bassist Charles Mingus and drummer Max Roach, who about 10 years before had created a short-lived record label of their own. Max helped show Tolliver and Kyle the ropes.
1: So he showed us some of the artwork and stuff like that that they had done and stuff. So it gave me an idea that there was a bit to do. You didn't even think about what it took to get that product in the record bin.
0: After the Music Inc. Big Band record, to build their catalog out the gate, Strata East reached out to peers who'd already begun to make their own projects. Charles Tolliver says that saxophonist and composer Clifford Jordan was very important to the label's early development.
1: Clifford Jordan is a hero, personally, musically, and business-wise. Clifford Jordan had already done what we were getting ready to do. And when he saw that we were doing it really good with the first recording, he said, okay, I've got a whole bunch of recordings that I've already done. I'd like to put it with Strata East Records.
0: This was from saxophonist Clifford Jordan's 1974 release, Glass Bead Games, a record that's widely called his masterpiece. Also in the band, Bill Lee on bass, Billy Higgins on drums, and pianist Stanley Cowell. This is powerful Paul Robeson.

0: powerful Paul Robeson, from saxophonist Clifford Jordan. Before long, other artists like Charlie Rouse, the New York-based Violin Choir, and Harold Vick noticed the template that Strata East was setting for creative musicians.
1: Because it was done without fear of anything. Guys, when he put them in the studio and let them go and they did their thing.
0: Label founder, trumpeter Charles Tolliver.
1: The icing on the cake was we had the facial look of a real record operation. We never turned anybody down. Because we explained to them, you went in your pocket to produce this, you're going to have to be the promoter of it too. This is not like the regular record company where there's a department dealing with promotion or anything near having a department of this or a department of that.
0: There was one department. Charles Tolliver and Stanley Cowell were Strata East. At the beginning, they worked out of an apartment living room. The full DIY model meant that Tolliver and Cowell were working with graphic designers and printers for the jackets and sleeves, and pressing plants for the wax. They were even on the phone with the mom and pop shops getting the shelves stocked, and it all paid off.
2: Strata East, it was a real working label that produced like 50 releases of quality music, of like really significant zeitgeist music. When you look down the discography, man, it's nothing but just great records.
0: Writer and musician Greg Tate. He'll help lead us into that discography when Jazz Night in America continues. I'm Christian McBride.

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4: I'm Christian McBride, and this is Jazz Night in America. Strata East came about at an interesting time in jazz history, and in turn, also African-American history.
5: I don't want nobody, give me nothing, open up the door, I'll get it myself.
4: This was the early 1970s, the era of the Black Panthers and Vietnam War protests.
6: This is Greg Tate.
4: Greg Tate is a prolific writer, musician, and self-described cultural provocateur. He says that Strata East, simply by existing as a Black-owned label, reflected the tenor in the post-civil rights movement within the Black community.
6: It's all about taking risks, taking chances, and just being as audacious as you could. And Strata East, they come out of the movement too, with, you know, Black power as it was defining itself. It was a very connected moment for the most bold and advanced musicians.
4: In Mtume's 1972 album, Al-Kabulan, Land of the Blacks. Greg Tate is also a Howard University graduate class of 1979. He says that on his campus and other Black schools, the campus radio station was integral to getting Strata East in the ears of the new generation of jazz fans.
6: And at HUR, at Howard, it would, in the same program block with Earth, Wind, and Fire and Al Green and Muddy Waters and Sun Ra. So everything Strata East put out, produced, got played on that station, man, on a 24-hour basis. They were in heavy rotation with all those records.
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7: If you got enough airplay, it would go.
4: One Strata East recording that would go, Gil Scott-Heron's 1974 release, Winter in America. It moved hundreds of thousands of units. The track, The Bottle, became without a doubt the label's biggest hit.

0: But their business model put the earnings of the hit record not back into the label, but over to the artist.
1: It was the perfect tool to demonstrate to jazz musicians or any musician that if you own a product that takes off, you're the major recipient of everything.
0: And that payout model, along with the professional look and distribution connections, served a lot of then young jazz artists, musicians looking to step out on their own for the first time and make records as a leader.
2: Saxophonist Billy Harper's debut recording, Capra Black. For this to be his first album, he came out with a blast.
0: Greg Bryant is a radio host and serious Strata East fan. He says that Harper's debut album in 1973 was a sonic premonition for some powerhouse tenor players in jazz today.
2: You really want to see a template for, you know, what has come about with Sons of Kemet and Kamasi Washington. This album is a crucial seed in the socialization of that sound. He is a unique sound innovator in his own right. I don't think we've really heard anybody exactly like Billy Harper ever.
3: Hello, hello, this is Billy Harper. I was one of the Strata East musicians. I'm just playing my truth. And so in the truth, I suppose if you go delve deeper into the meaning of that, it means that I'm going, something in the truth is going to be spiritual for me, since I feel kind of connected to spirituality and to God. When I'm playing, when I'm connected, all the good things come out.
0: This is a track from Billy Harper's 1973 Strata East release, Capra Black. This is Soulfully I Love You.

0: Soulfully, I Love You, played by Billy Harper from his album Capra Black, released in 1973 on Strata East. At the time, Harper was living in a large apartment building in Lower Manhattan called West Beth.
1: An artist building, actually. All persuasions. Musicians, but mainly writers, painters, dancers, people in the arts.
0: While living at West Beth, Billy Harper caught wind of Strata East.
1: Stanley Cowell was there. Charles Tolliver would come and be there. We were often passing each other in the hallways and so forth. The jazz musicians always stuck together.
0: Another artist living in West Beth who rolled with the Strata East crew was vocalist Dee Dee Bridgewater.
2: West Beth at that time, they had the Collective Black Artists Ensemble, and Bill Evans lived up in there. It was a beautiful space. And in the basement, they set up a creative kind of studios.
0: Dee Dee Bridgewater got in on some of the Strata East sessions herself as a guest vocalist. Here she is from the album called Freedom of Speech by Billy Parker's Fourth World. This is Get With It.

0: Dee Dee Bridgewater singing with drummer Billy Parker and his band Fourth World. It was one of a few Strata East projects she appeared on. Others included debut albums from trumpeter Charles Sullivan and bassist Cecil McBee. That's Dee Dee on his 1975 album, Mutima.
1: Mutima being Swahili, which means from the heart.
0: Cecil McBee.
1: I put some of my most far-reaching compositions on that recording because I felt free and comfortable to say, okay, you know that Cecil McBee is a promising bass player, but wait till you hear me as a promising composer.
0: Cecil was a part of Strata East from the beginning. He says his playing on two live sets captured in 1970 at Slug Saloon in New York represents some of the very best of his playing.
1: There's nothing like it. I mean, I've done a lot of stuff. When I hear this music, my God, during all those tunes, I have never felt so comfortable in all my life. I just was myself.
0: One particular tune was Cecil's tune, Will Pan's Walk.
1: Nobody's ever asked me about that.
0: Well, I'm glad we did. When Jazz Night continues, the Will Pan's backstory, and we hear the tune, of course. I'm Christian McBride.

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1: This hour, we're diving into the catalog of the independent record label Strata East. Back in 1970, bassist Cecil McBee was playing a gig one night when, between sets, he noticed a woman outside.
2: So I ran out and I said, "Hello." You know, "Hey, it's really happening in here." I put on my hat. So she came in. Her first name was Felice Wilpen. We ended up being friends for about 6 months. She was a graduate student at the University of Chicago and was just visiting. Quite frankly, for the first time, I had never related to a female of that level of thought. She was a very sharp lady. She's a very attractive lady, you know, the package. Initially, the energy between the two of us was a very excitable one. It was very, very, you know, communicable and caring and even loving and happy and fun. But it didn't work too well. She left and went back to Chicago to pursue her life otherwise. So I, you know, ended up for the first time in the blues big time. So I just got rid of it through that music. She was an awesome lady. The tune is called Wilpen's Walk, and that's one of my major compositions now as composer.
1: Let's hear it. Here's Cecil McBee on bass, Jimmy Hopps on drums, Charles Tolliver on trumpet, and Stanley Cowell on piano with Wilpen's Walk.

0: Will Pan's Walk, or Will Pan's for short, played here by Charles Tolliver's quartet, Music, Inc. By the end of the 70s, Strata East began to slow down. Charles Tolliver says they had about 60 to 65 recordings done. From the very beginning, he said that he would never let the label work interfere with his trumpet career.
1: And so I shut the office down 10 years straight. I decided I needed to take a break. The only thing that I wish I had done was to have kept the stock that was sitting around. Because now that kind of stuff goes for, you know, crazy, insane, dope figures.
0: The impact of the label remains. Artists owning their recordings and labels staying out of the creative process. That was all reinforced by Strata East. Long before laptops and home recording studios, they showed the way that artists could do things on their own terms and make the records they wanted to make. We'll go out with something from Stanley Cowell's 1976 Strata East album, Regeneration. This is a little bit of a song called Thank You, My People. And I might even say thank you, my people, for joining us this hour.

0: Jazz Night in America is the production of WBGO Studios and NPR Music. Special thanks to Greg Bryant and Nick Loss Eaton. This week's episode was written and produced by Alex Arif. Katie Simon edited this week's show. Our team includes Sarah Giletti and Trevor Smith. Executive producer, Stephen A. Williams. Soraya Muhammad is the executive producer at NPR Music. I'm Christian McBride.
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The title track to the 1999 Grammy winner for Best Instrumental Group Performance, Like Minds, and the like-minded individuals, Gary Burton on vibes, Pat Metheny on guitar, Roy Haynes playing drums, Dave Holland on bass, Chick Corea on piano. 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

0: When the red, red robin comes bob, bob, bobbing along from the poll winners, right? Again, the poll winners being Shelly Mann playing drums, Ray Brown on bass, and Barney Kessel playing guitar. Those guys kept winning the best of polls in the jazz magazine, so they just decided to call themselves that. Before that, Lazy Afternoon, recorded live in 2006. Joe Lovano playing saxophone with Hank Jones on piano. Beautiful tune written by Jerome Maross for a little-known Broadway show called Golden Apple. Before that, The Shoes of the Fisherman's Wife are some jive slippers from Charles Mingus and his large ensemble. I'm Jana Lee Ross. Thanks so much for listening to Jazz with me.
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A set of songs for our feathered and fishy friends. That was Flamingo. Stefan Grappelli playing violin and Michelle Petrucciani on piano. A beautiful European duet sound. Before that, Where Flamingos Fly, as orchestrated by Gil Evans. And Gil Evans wrote the tune we heard before that, The Time of the Barracudas. And that was a group led by Ingrid Jensen playing trumpet. I'm Jana Lee Ross. Thanks for listening to Jazz with me. Dina DeRose at the piano now, singing and swinging out the hour with a Henry Mancini tune,

Such a happy song to be a theme for such a sad movie. Henry Mancini's Days of Wine and Roses with lyrics by Johnny Mercer. Dina DeRose singing and playing piano. Houston Person with her on sax. Thanks for listening to Jazz with me. I'm Jana Lee Ross, and you can get in touch anytime and let us know what you love about jazz. 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
1: Every week, Simply Folk brings you 4 hours of Americana, bluegrass, Celtic, and more. I'm Sheila Shigley, inviting you to join me for the best in new and traditional folk music.

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His breakout release in 1967, the title track, El Hombre. I'm Janie Lee Ross. 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

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The aroma of fried chicken and mustard greens. You know, all the guys have gathered around from their regular gigs, but there's always something left for a jam session. I thought about it and I said, Richard, I want to record at home. Have a jam session.

0: Three Shades of the Blues in that set. Ray Barreto leading the group, the great conguero, from his Standards Rican edition. That's Rican, R-I-C-A-N. So we have Brandy's Blues Puerto Rican style. His son, Chris Barreto, playing sax on that track. Before that, Blues for Bird, and that would be Charlie Parker. A tribute to Bird from Oscar Peterson and Dizzy Gillespie. And we kicked off the set with Shirley Horn, recorded, as she said, in her living room in 1995, her album The Main Ingredient. That was Blues for Sarge. I'm Jayden Lee Ross. Thanks for listening to Jazz with me.
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Corey Weeds playing sax from his record O Sole Mio, music from the motherland, the title track O Sole Mio. And if that sounds a lot like It's Now or Never, well, you can thank Elvis for that. Speaking of Elvis, before that, we heard Cyrus Chestnut at the piano, his second line take on Elvis's hit Suspicious Minds. We began that set with Flossie Lou from Anthony Wilson's Big Band. I'm Jana Lee Ross. Thanks so much for listening to Jazz with me. Shirley Horn will sing and swing us out for the hour with a Fats Waller tune.

That's Shirley Horn keeping out of mischief and singing that Fats Waller tune. I'm Janie Lee Ross. Thanks so much for listening to Jazz With Me. You can get in touch anytime and let us know what you love about jazz. 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
1: Hi, I'm WPR Director Sarah Ashworth. 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

I Remember You, we think of it as a Johnny Mercer tune, but he wrote the lyrics. Victor Schertzinger wrote the music, and that was Malgru Miller at the piano, remembering him. Kenny Garrett playing sax on that tune. I'm Janalee Ross. Thanks so much for listening to Jazz with me.

Thank you. That's Clarence McGee. Cheers. Kanpai.

0: Pat Metheny with Roy Haynes on drums, Dave Holland on bass, the tune Solar, a Miles Davis tune. Before that, Born to be Blue. Mel Torme wrote that tune with a lot of help from Robert Wells, Melvin Ryan at the organ from Boss Organ, and Peter Bernstein playing guitar with him. Marlena Shaw recorded live in Tokyo in 2002, began the set with a tune she recorded back in the 70s, sounding fresher than ever. Marlena Shaw singing Rosemary, Mon Cherie. I'm Jana Lee Ross. Thanks so much for listening to Jazz with me.
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Silver Serenade, Horace Silver himself being the serenader, from 1963. A very good year. And before that, it was a very good year. Sinatra made it famous in 1961, but we heard a recent update of the tune from Gordon Goodwin and his big fat band, vocals provided by Take Six. And another great year for jazz, 1957, that's when we heard There Is No Greater Love from Way Out West, Sonny Rollins with Shelly Mann on drums, Ray Brown on bass. You're listening to jazz. Let's hear another track from the sensational Marlena Shaw, recorded in 2002, live in Tokyo, a steamy ballad.

0: appreciate it. Thank you. Jeff Chambers.
1: Ooh, what a voice. What a performer. Marlena Shaw. She recorded a lot of records, but boy, her live records are my favorites. That's Marlena Shaw, recorded live in 2002 in Tokyo. She lived until 2024, performing up to the end of her life. She packed a lot of music, a lot of gigs into her 84 years. I'm Jana Lee Ross. Thanks so much for listening to Jazz With Me. 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

Henry Mancini's theme to the short-lived television series Mr. Lucky. What a great band. Corey Weeds playing alto, Eric Alexander on tenor, Mike LaDunn on organ, Joe Farnsworth on drums, and playing the guitar, Peter Bernstein. Thanks for listening to Jazz with me. 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

0: Eddie Harris from The In Sound, a 1965 classic record with the theme from The Sandpiper, music composed by Johnny Mandel for the 1965 film of the same name, starring Elizabeth Taylor and Richard Burton. The song ended up being more popular than the movie. Before that, from the 1963 Broadway show Little Me, I've Got Your Number, and that was Cecile McLaurin-Salvant, recorded in 2018, and it was 60s all the way for this set with the 1969 tune from Blind Faith, Can't Find My Way Home, Chuck Dierdorf playing the bass and leading that ensemble from his record Perception. I'm Jana Lee Ross. Thanks for listening to Jazz with me.
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The Godfather of Soul meets Kurt Vile, and yes, it works. September Song from Soul on Top, 1970 release from James Brown, hardest working man in show business. Great arrangements from Oliver Nelson with the Louis Belson Orchestra. What a record. Before that, Two for the Road, a wonderful Henry Mancini tune, theme to a wonderful movie from 1966, starring Audrey Hepburn and Albert Finney, Two for the Road. Phil Woods on sax, collaborating with Carl Saunders, playing trumpet. Wonderful record of all Henry Mancini songs. And before that, Cold Duck Time, the Eddie Harris classic tune given a Latin twist by Poncho Sanchez. I'm Jana Lee Ross. Thanks for listening to Jazz with me. Jimmy McGriff takes us home this hour, covering the Isley Brothers.

a cover of the Isley Brothers, It's Your Thing. Do what you want to do. I can't tell you who to sock it to. Jimmy McGriff at the Hammond B3 leading the band from his record Straight Up. I'm Jenna Lee Ross. Thanks so much for listening to Jazz With Me. You can get in touch anytime and let us know what you love about jazz. 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
1: If you didn't know any better, you would probably never tell that Mozart wasn't exactly fond of the flute. And when a wealthy doctor commissioned him to write a handful of works for the instrument, well, he dragged his feet. He even recycled an earlier concerto he'd written for the oboe. But out of his reluctance and general annoyance came a concerto that feels effortless. Bright, lyrical, full of sparkle. Proof that even when Mozart wasn't really that inspired, genius still found its way onto the page. This work's on the way. I'm Melanie Renata. This is Music Through the Night. History remembers handfuls of famous composers from the 18th century, but there are many who were often overlooked simply because they were women. Maria Hester Park was just one of those composers, a talented pianist who actually knew Haydn personally. They exchanged letters and music and everything. Yet, it's not Haydn's influence you'll hear in this piece from her. It's Mozart's. Maria Hester Park's Sonata in C Major.

0: Composer Maria Hester Park was too young to have ever met Mozart, yet his fingerprints are all over that sonata in C major, shared with you there by pianist Betty Ann Miller. I'm Melanie Renata, with a little gift of procrastination for you in just a minute. This is Music Through the Night.
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3: Rossini was a composer who supported procrastination. Nothing, he said, excites the imagination more than necessity. And the presence of a copyist waiting for the music, and the pressing of an impresario in despair, tearing out his hair. Those are Rossini's words, not mine. In his day, Rossini said, all impresarios were bald by the age of 30. Here's Rossini's ballet music for Moses, performed by the Monte Carlo National Opera Orchestra.

Music crafted just in the nick of time, just as Rossini liked it. His Moses Ballet Suite, performed there by the Monte Carlo National Opera Orchestra. Now, you would never guess from the sounds of it that this music here was sort of begrudgingly composed. It sparkles, and it's just so beautiful and elegant. It's Mozart's Flute Concerto in D major. Flutist Patrick Gallois performs with the Swedish Chamber Orchestra. I'm Melanie Renata, and this is Music Through the Night.

0: music born from obligation, but you can't really tell that Mozart's heart wasn't in it. His second flute concerto in D, performed for you there by flutist Patrik Gaulois and the Swedish Chamber Orchestra.
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1: When Johannes Brahms finally decided to craft a violin concerto, he didn't chase virtuosity or brilliance. Honestly, he didn't have to. As he aspired toward creating something with emotional and lyrical depth, that technical fire just found its way in naturally. With beauty as his guiding light, he ultimately composed a work that was both vulnerable and powerful. Buoyed by a friendship with an incredible violinist, Brahms just couldn't go wrong with his violin concerto in D major. It's on the way. I'm Melanie Renata, and this is Music Through the Night. Some composers get the spotlight just for a moment. Robert Folkman and his music, they were once adored, considered the artistic bridge between Schumann and Brahms, performed by Liszt, praised by Tchaikovsky, and then history moved on. But it's pieces like this, his Second Serenade, that act as a reminder of exactly why he mattered. Here's the German Chamber Academy.

0: He called them mood pictures, four vivid movements woven together by composer Robert Folkman. His second serenade in F major, Johannes Goritzky conducting the German Chamber Academy. I'm Melanie Renata. Thank you for being with me for some music through the night. There's a little Arabian style in sound in just a moment.
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0: In arabesque, in other words, means Arabian style. It's a decorative art form that weaves plant-like patterns into intricate designs. Claude Debussy was drawn to this art form, and he gave it sound.

Pianist Simon Trpceski with the intricate sounds of Debussy's Arabesque No. 1. Beauty. That was the only aim for Johannes Brahms when he crafted this work. Yet he was just so good that he still ended up creating something technically masterful as well, his violin concerto in D major, shared with you here by violinist Lisa Batiashvili and the Dresden State Orchestra. I'm Melanie Renata. 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

0: crafted as a challenge for his violinist friend, Josef Joachim, the Violin Concerto in D Major by Johannes Brahms, his Opus 77, performed perfectly there by violinist Lisa Batyashvili and the Dresden State Orchestra. Christian Tilleman at the podium.
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1: I'm Melanie Renata, so glad to have you here for some music through the night. You know, it happens pretty often. Someone can have all the talent in the world, but they really can't catch their break unless they're in the right place at the right time. It's how it happened for Dvorak. In his mid-30s, he still couldn't quite get his compositional footing until a Viennese competition for young composers changed everything. Johannes Brahms was one of the judges, and he was blown away. And suddenly, that's all Dvorak needed for the door of opportunities to swing wide open. That turning point in his career led to this string sextet, It's On the Way. Has a tree ever stopped you in your tracks? Not because you've, like, run into it or anything, but just because it's so beautiful or magnificent or interesting. Well, composer Joan Trimble, she was inspired by the way trees grow and twist and shape the landscape around them. So inspired that she built this piece of music from the image of their bending branches. It's called The Green Bough.

You could almost hear it, couldn't you? Branches swaying, roots settling. The sound of something quietly alive. A piece inspired by trees, The Green Bough, by Joan Trimble, pianist Bruce Posner, and Donald Garvelman performing. Nature has been inspiring composers forever. Bedřich Smetana, as his hearing was leaving him and he was entering a new, devastating chapter of his life, he crafted a sweeping musical portrait of the Bohemian landscape through 6 symphonic poems. This one is called the Moldau. It's performed for you here by the Minnesota Orchestra.

0: The Minnesota Orchestra with a musical interpretation of The Longest River in the Czech Republic, the Moldau, from My Country by Bedřich Smetana, Asioe conducting. I'm Melanie Renata, and because this is Music Through the Night, a nocturne for you in just a moment.
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0: A dose of nostalgia for you here in a nocturne in F minor by Mikhail Glinka, known as Parting.

gentle, quiet nostalgia of leaving a place or person that you love. A nocturne called Parting by Mikhail Glinka. Pianist Alexei Libomov performing. You're listening to Music Through the Night. I'm Melanie Renata. With a piece for you here that shot Dvorak's star to even greater heights than it was. His string sextet in A major. Violinists Sarah Chang and Bernard Hartog are joined here by some seriously talented friends.

0: Whew! Cellists Georg Faust and Olaf Manninger, with violists Tanya and Wolfram Christ, and violinists Sarah Chang and Bernard Hartog, a powerful string sextet in A major by Antonín Dvořák.
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1: This, my friend, is a journey through a Baroque landscape. A work from J.S. Bach that is both poised and wild. And just one of Bach's six suites that all together became known as his English suites. Bach, of course, did not give them that name. It just sort of happened, probably because of Bach's earliest biographer, but anywho, regardless of where the name came from, this one, the last in the set, is on the way. I'm Melanie Renata. I'm so glad you're here. Please stay with me.

from the first ever opera Rachmaninoff crafted, the prize-winning Aleko. This is Women's Dance, performed by the London Symphony, Andre Previn at the podium.

from Rachmaninoff's final project in school, an opera he crafted in just over 2 weeks. That was Women's Dance from Aleko. Thanks for being with me this morning. I'm Melanie Renata. Glad to be here with you. The largest work for wind ensemble from Mozart is a piece for 13 instruments. No violins, no cellos, just a wall of winds. A seven-movement giant, so here's a bite-sized section of it. The Adagio from Mozart's 10th Serenade in B-flat major, known as Gran Partita, performed by the New York Philomusica.

Warm and slightly operatic, the Adagio from Mozart's 10th Serenade in B-flat major, Robert Johnson, conducting the New York Philomusica. Now, before your weekend gets going, perhaps you're wrapping up your Friday night right now. Been up gaming all night, have we? Well, if that is you, this is perfect for you. And honestly, it's perfect for you either way. It's Zelda's Lullaby, performed by harpist Lisa Vandermeisen and Voges 8.

0: Those sweet sounds crafted by Koji Kondo, Nintendo's main sound engineer and the composer for iconic franchises like Super Mario Brothers and, of course, The Legend of Zelda. That was Zelda's Lullaby. I'm Melanie Renata, and you jump into more classic classical sounds with a French-inspired dance suite in just a minute.
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0: From Germany, France, and Spain, to England, Ireland, and back to France, J.S.Bach crafted a set of six dance suites that came to be known as his English suites. His sixth one whisks you on and off the dance floor. Here's pianist Angela Hewitt.

0: Not necessarily English-inspired, just likely written for an English nobleman. J.S. Bach's sixth English suite in D minor, performed there by pianist Angela Hewitt. The mood gets blustery and folksy in just a minute. I'm Melanie Renata.
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0: When the winter wind cozies up with the spirit of spring, you get the Snow Maiden. 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
1: Oh, you can feel it. The last long days of summer starting to slip away. It means the light is fading just a little earlier each night, and you may even be able to sense those first little hints of fall. Yet there's still a buzz of energy out there, and you might be trying to hold on to every last bit of that energy that you can get. So as you soak in the last bit of warmth and wonder of summer, this sweet piece from Edward Elgar may be just the little glimmer of joy you didn't know you needed. It's his Four Dances. It's coming up in just a bit. I'm Melanie Renata. Stay with me.

Shared with you there by pianist Josef de Binauer. Good morning, my friend. It is 6 past the hour. I'm Melanie Renata, and I'm curious what book you have on your coffee table. Maybe a book you're planning to read, a photo album, perhaps. For one family in the 1500s, they had a book filled with Italian songs and dances. One crafted by a priest who loved to dance. That book eventually found a cozy home in a museum, but before it got put on display, the music within its pages inspired 6 Italian dance tunes by British composer Peter Warlock, and they're performed for you here by the London Festival Orchestra.

Music inspired by Renaissance dances. Ross Popel leading the London Festival Orchestra for Peter Warlock's Six Italian Dance Tunes. I'm Melanie Renata, and you'll want to go ahead and bundle up, put your wellies on. The sound of rain in all its forms, just sort of trickling down from this harp sonata by Germaine Taillefer.

0: Harpist Maria Graf serving up a morning shower in sound, the harp sonata from Germain Taillefer. I'm Melanie Renata, and you are in for a real treat with a sweet quintet for guitar in just a moment.
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0: Boccherini wrote more than 100 string quintets, so he had to find ways to make them unique. He'd reuse old ideas while throwing in some new elements. Like how he tossed the castanets into this one, his fourth guitar quintet in D major. Here's guitarist Pepe Ramiro and the Academy Chamber Ensemble.

0: Guitarist Pepe Romero and the Academy Chamber Ensemble serving up a lively Spanish dance interpreted by Italian composer Luigi Boccherini, his fourth guitar quintet in D major, known as Fandango. And now that the blood is pumping, it's time to dance. Four dances by Edward Elgar in just a minute. I'm Melanie Renata.
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0: Dances of all sorts have been scattered throughout this hour. This is a real casual vibe. Four dances from Edward Elgar. Here's the Athena Ensemble.

0: A sweet and simple, joyful dance, well, four dances from Edward Elgar, performed by the Athena Ensemble. I'm Melanie Renata. Thanks for sharing some time and space with me this morning. Be good to yourself today, and be good to your neighbor too, okay?
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1: Leslie Howard starred as British aircraft designer R.J. Mitchell, David Niven as his test pilot. The movie was from 1942, first of the few. It was wartime, and the film was a product of its time, a flag-waving morale booster of a movie on the subject of the Supermarine Spitfire. The British Supermarine Spitfire was the only Allied fighter aircraft of the Second World War to fight in frontline service from the beginnings of the conflict in September of 1939 all the way through to the end, August of 1945. Post-war, the Spitfire's service career continued into the 50s, a machine most worthy of its own film. With music provided by William Walton. Coming up this hour. This is music by Arcangelo Corelli from Opus 4, Trio Sonata No. 10, Trio in G, and it's the Purcell Quartet.

on the healthier side of things, International Eat an Apple Day today. This is music by Tchaikovsky from Act 3 of a ballet we all know. It is the celebratory wedding dance for Princess Aurora and Prince Désir. It's the Grand Pas de Deux from Sleeping Beauty. It's the National Philharmonic Orchestra.

Richard Bonning led the National Philharmonic Orchestra, ballet music by Tchaikovsky from Sleeping Beauty, the Grand Pas de Deux. And it was the National Philharmonic Orchestra with Brahms, Handel, and what else do we have coming up a little bit later? Oh, yeah, William Walton coming up in the hour. But first, music for clarinet and piano. A work that was written in 1960 for the Nigerian independence celebrations. They became separated from the UK on October 1st, 1960, did Nigeria. This is the Pastorale from Scenes from Nigeria, the music of Samuel Okpabot.

0: Marcus Seely was the clarinetist. Lucerne de Sa played piano. The pastoral from Scenes from Nigeria by Samuel Okpabot.
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0: Well, word of an honorary degree from the University of Breslau had arrived for Johannes Brahms in the mail. Brahms sent a pretty simple handwritten letter of thanks to the university for the honor. Kind of probably thought that was that. This was a man who really didn't enjoy being out in the public or celebrity gatherings, so he believed that that letter would do the trick. Well, it didn't. The man who nominated Brahms for the degree was a guy named Bernard Schultz, who convinced the composer that protocol would require Brahms to compose a new work as a sort of grand gesture towards the university. In fact, Schultz famously said to Brahms, "Compose a fine symphony for us, but well orchestrated, old boy, not too uniformly thick." Whoa, can you imagine? He said that to Brahms. He wrote that to Brahms. Well, this next work is what Brahms gave them in return, his Academic Festival Overture. It's a kind of a tongue-in-cheek musical representation of student songs, shall we say, that celebrate, the funner parts of college, right? Going out and having a good time. Here's the London Philharmonic Orchestra.

I've played that overture many times over the years at certain points of the year, but it always seems to be most appropriate right around now, this time of the year. Have a great semester, everyone, if you're back to college. The Academic Festival Overture, Opus 80 by Johannes Brahms. It was the London Philharmonic Orchestra. Marin Alsop conducted.

0: The Guildhall Strings with harpsichord player Paul Nicholson performing Handel, Concerto Grosso No. 7 in B-flat.
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0: For William Walton, movies were his bread and butter. When the Queen's Hall was destroyed by bombs in 1941, it was the very same air raid that took out Walton's house, too. Consequently, the composer moved in with his patron and continued composing. During the Second World War, Walton provided music for the morale-boosting film The First of the Few. And it's said that when a friend shared the artistic desires of the director and star Leslie Howard for the music, Walton turned to him and replied, "Ah, Leslie wants lots of notes. I see." Well, the film came out in 1942, and the Spitfire Prelude and Fugue was premiered by the Liverpool Philharmonic Orchestra at the city's Philharmonic Hall, January 1943.

0: The Spitfire Prelude and Fugue by William Walton. Neville Mariner led the Academy of St. Martin in the Fields.
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0: This symphony by Robert Schumann came shortly after his first symphony, although today it's known as Schumann's fourth. Now, where his first symphony had been relatively conventional, his new symphony would be experimental and unorthodox. Instead of writing a symphony with four clearly delineated movements, Schumann sought to fuse the traditional four movements, creating an unbroken, immersive flow of music. And while his first symphony had been a bright, cheerful work inspired by thoughts of springtime, this new piece would, for the most part, be on the darker side, more dramatic. The end result is waiting for you this hour. It's the opening movement of the String Quartet No. 4 by Chevalier d'Alsan-Georges.

The opening movement of the string quartet number 4 in F by Chevalier de Saint-Georges. It was performed by the Arabella String Quartet. The weekend is here. Happy Saturday. Welcome in early on the 19th day of September. I'm Ward Jacobson. Hope your day's off to a good start. Mine is, so-so. Struggling with Wordle this morning. Two guesses in and I'm nowhere. I've got a 38-day streak to maintain. So these are my problems. What are yours? Hopefully not many. And if there are, hopefully the music will help this morning. And we've got some good stuff this hour. Schumann coming up, his fourth symphony. We'll hear Franz Schubert a little bit later in the hour, a work for piano four hands from a CD from a little over

0: The Andante and Rondo Capriccioso, Opus 14 by Felix Mendelssohn, performed on piano by Lydia Artemu.
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3: Wisconsin Public Radio stays connected with the whole state thanks to its network of 8 bureaus. 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
0: The premiere of this symphony by Robert Schumann took place with the Leipzig Gewandhaus Orchestra in December of 1841. And to help draw attention to the concert, Franz Liszt agreed to appear and play a duet with Clara Schumann, who had considerable star power in her own right back then. Well, predictably, perhaps, Liszt seems to have stolen the show, and it didn't help that Felix Mendelssohn was unavailable to conduct Schumann's new symphony. Clara complained that the orchestra did not play as well as it could have, and many audience members were confused by its unusual form, but the reviews were generally positive. Schumann's Fourth Symphony, the Symphony in D Minor. Here's the Philharmonia Orchestra.

0: Christian Tilleman conducted the Philharmonia Orchestra, the Symphony No. 4 in D minor by Robert Schumann.
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0: 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Piano Four Hands, a rondo by Franz Schubert.

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1: The opera follows the cycle of death and rebirth through the instinctive and immediate world of nature, animal and human, which the composer of this music dearly loved. In the score, singers and orchestra embody the sounds of the forest, the feel of sunshine on your face, and the thrill of a starlit sky. The opera is The Cunning Little Vixen. The composer is Leo Janáček. We'll hear the suite from the opera ahead this hour. Maybe you're going to a wedding today. Here's some music by Johan Halvorsen that's suitable, a wedding march.

A Wedding March by Johan Halvorsen, Henning Kraggerud played violin with the Razumovsky Symphony Orchestra. 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I'm Ward Jacobson. Happy to be with you. Welcome to the weekend. Welcome to Saturday. And summer hanging on for a few more days. Officially, I think some of you gave up on summer a while back. I didn't, but hope it's a good weekend. Hope you've got some good fun things planned. I'm glad you could spend a little time with me here this morning. We have a suite of some of the music from the opera The Cunning Little Vixen by Lajos Janáček coming up. We'll also hear what I've described as a Casey Kasem-esque suite by Georges Bizet. If you were a fan of the old American Top 40, just, the hits, hit after hit after hit. And there were a lot of them in the Carmen suite. In fact, so many they had to have two suites, Bizet did. And we'll hear the suite number one a little bit later. And this music from Johann Strauss Jr. from 1880, with its themes drawn from an operetta called The Queen's Lace Handkerchief. Strauss dedicated this waltz to King Umberto of Italy. Roses from the South, the Waltz.

Rosen aus dem Süden, Roses from the South, a great old waltz by Johann Strauss Jr. and a great old recording there featuring the Berlin Philharmonic with Herbert von Karajan.

0: Manuela Wiesler was the flutist with the Helsingborg Symphony Orchestra, Flute Concertino, Opus 107 by Cécile Chaminade. We will hear a suite of opera music by Leos Janáček that's coming up after the break.
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0: So good to be with you on this Saturday morning. I'm Ward Jacobson with listener-supported classical music, and we hear a work by Leos Janáček, who was the ninth of 14 children, an average student at school, but he showed uncommon musical ability. And he took that ability and took it about as far as he could take it. This is music from a suite from his opera called The Cunning Little Vixen. And it's an opera that reflects the sounds of the forest and the feel of sunshine on your face and the thrill of a starlit sky. It's the Czech Philharmonic Orchestra.

0: A suite of music from the opera The Cunning Little Vixen by Leos Janáček. We heard the Czech Philharmonic Orchestra and a whole lot of hits thrown into one suite by Bizet. That's coming up next.
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0: Georges Bizet's two most famous operas couldn't be more different. First came The Pearl Fishers, cruelly remembered for containing only one hit. And then you had Carmen. Yeah, the top dog opera. Just packed with hits. So many that they had two suites from Carmen. This is the suite number 1.

0: The Carmen Suite No. 1 by Georges Bizet. It was the Monte Carlo Philharmonic Orchestra. I'm Ward Jacobs.
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Good morning, and welcome to Classics by Request on Wisconsin Public Radio. I'm your host, Ruth Ann Bessman. Nice to be here with you on this Saturday morning, September 19th. Big thanks to Peter Bryant for filling in last week, last Saturday, while I was away. Well, we're going to start today's program with a request from Jonah in Menominee Falls for the Rhapsody on a Theme of Paganini by Sergei Rachmaninoff. Jonah says this work is his dad's favorite, and he especially wants to hear a performance with the Philadelphia Orchestra. Jonah, I've selected the 1970 recording featuring pianist Van Cliburn. ClassicalMusic.com says the following about this performance. Van Cliburn's 1970 recording of Rachmaninoff's Rhapsody on a Theme of Paganini, paired famously with Eugene Ormandy and the Philadelphia Orchestra, showcases his trademark expansive, deep romantic style, lingering over poetic details rather than rushing through the score. Enjoy.

A wonderful way to begin today's program on Classics by Request with a classic, the Rhapsody on a Theme of Paganini by Sergei Rachmaninoff. That came from a 1970 recording featuring pianist Van Cliburn and the Philadelphia Orchestra led by Eugene Ormandy. And that was a request from Jonah in Menominee Falls. It happens to be his father's favorite. We're now going to hear from Kevin in Milton. And his request is for Wade in the Water with the Fisk Jubilee Singers. Kevin says this is an African-American spiritual song associated heavily with the Underground Railroad. Wade in the Water is sung by the Fisk Jubilee Singers from Fisk University in Nashville, Tennessee, a historically black university that formed the Jubilee Singers just after the end of the Civil War to raise money for the school. And Kevin tells us that the Fisk Singers are performing in Janesville on September 26th to help raise funds for the Milton House Museum, a nationally certified Underground Railroad site in Wisconsin.

Wade in the Water, a traditional spiritual song, African-American work by, it's traditional, so it's going to be featured in Janesville this September 26th to raise funds for the Milton House Museum, a nationally certified underground railroad site in Wisconsin. We heard this piece, Wade in the Water, sung by the Fisk Jubilee Singers, and they will be performing this work and others coming up on September 26th. This is a request from Kevin in Milton. Now, Elizabeth in New Franken is requesting the second movement from the Petite Suite by Samuel Coleridge Taylor. It's called Demande à Réponse, Demand and Response. And Elizabeth says that this piece inspired her imagination. She says the pleasing sounds had the feeling of an impressionist painting. It is a wonderful work for fall with the changing color of leaves. And this recording is with conductor Paul Freeman directing the Chicago Sinfonietta.

0: From the Petite Suite by Samuel Coleridge, we just heard the second movement, Demande et Réponse, Demand and Response. And this performance was with Paul Freeman conducting the Chicago Sinfoniera, a request for that performance from Elizabeth in New Franken. When she heard it, she just said it inspired her, especially this pleasing sounds that made her think of an Impressionist painting. I'm Ruth Ann Bessman. You're listening to Classics by Request here on Wisconsin Public Radio.
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0: If you're just tuning in, this is Classics by Request on Wisconsin Public Radio. I'm Ruth Ann Bessman, delighted to be here with you on this Saturday morning, September 19th. We're going to continue now with this request from Deanna Madison for the Organ Concerto No. 2 in B-flat Major by George Frederick Handel. Deanna's husband, John, died on June 8th. And he was the sheet music manager at Patty Music for almost 30 years in Madison, and also the organist at Our Savior's Lutheran Church in Sun Prairie for 28 years. Deanna says September 13th would be his birthday. And she says John used to play this piece by Handel, and she would like to remember him by it. This performance is with Trevor Pinnock leading the English concert, and the soloist is Simon Preston.

That was the Organ Concerto No. 2 in B-flat major by George Frideric Handel. And that was a performance with Trevor Pinnock leading the English concert, the soloist Simon Preston, the request from Diana in Madison. It is in memory of her husband, John. He died on June 8th. And he was not only a manager at Patti Music in Madison for almost 30 years, but he also played the organ at Our Savior's Lutheran Church in Sun Prairie for 28 years, and September 13th would be his birthday. It's a work that John played often, and Diana, we're just so sorry for your loss, and thank you for sharing this meaningful piece with us, especially a work that your husband played often. And we're here for you during this very difficult time for you. This next piece is called Prayers and Remembrances, was commissioned for the 10th anniversary of the 9/11 tragedy by True Concord Voices and Orchestra. The choral and orchestral work was written by American composer Stephen Paulus, and it was performed in New York. Susan in Wausau says the wonderful poetry was chosen by Paulus for each movement. And we're going to hear the first movement titled They Are All Gone. The lyrics are by Henry Vaughan, and the lyrics I will read to you now. They are all gone into the world of light, and I alone sit lingering here. Their very memory is fair and bright, and my sad thoughts doth clear. It glows and glitters in my cloudy breast like stars upon some gloomy grove. I see them walking in our air of glory, whose light doth trample on my days. O holy hope and high humility, high as the heavens above, and yet as angels in some brighter dreams call to the soul when man doth sleep, so some strange thoughts transcend our wonted themes, and into glory peep, our Father of eternal life and all created glories under thee. Resume thy spirit from this world of thrall into true liberty.

0: That was a work by Stephen Paulus from Prayers and Remembrances, the opening piece, They Are All Gone. We heard a performance with Eric Holton leading the True Concord Voices and True Concord Orchestra. And that was a request from Susan in Wausau, remembering the anniversary of 9/11, the tragedy that made this wonderful composer on the 10th anniversary to compose this work and to remember what happened. Well, that concludes this first hour of Classics by Request. We have 3 hours remaining, and in the fourth and final hour, there is just a bit of room in the last half hour of the program, not even probably 10 or 15 minutes. 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I want you to fill out the online request form for Classics by Request. 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The forecast for Wisconsin today, it looks like it'll be cloudy with occasional rain in the south, in fact, heavy at times, scattered light showers or drizzle in central and northern parts of the state. Temperatures will be mostly in the low to mid-60s. I'm Ruth Ann Bessman. 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
1: Welcome back to Classics by Request on Wisconsin Public Radio. We're going to begin our second hour just like this with Edam Bailey's Harbor, who always likes to welcome the new seasons on this program. And this Tuesday, September 22nd, is the first day of autumn. Ed feels with all of Antonio Vivaldi's seasonal works, the composer perfectly captures the essence of the fall season and paints the scenes of autumn with this music. From The Four Seasons by Vivaldi, get ready for autumn with violinist Sarah Chang and the Orpheus Chamber Orchestra.

0: Starting off the second hour of Classics by Request with Autumn from the Four Seasons by Antonio Vivaldi. That was violinist Sarah Chang joining the Orpheus Chamber Orchestra in that performance. Request from Ed and Bailey's Harbor. He always likes to welcome the new seasons on this program. And it's this Tuesday, September 22nd, that will be the first day of autumn. Let's continue with two more requests about September. And this first one is from Ray in Chilton for the September song from the Knickerbocker Holiday by Kurt Weill. And Ray especially wants to hear this recording with Robert Merrill. And this performance apparently was played on one of the Morning Classic programs on Tuesday of this past week. Ray says it's obvious that, given the song's title, that it should be given extra attention this month. And that's what we'll do. Let's do that now.
1: When I was a young man, courting the girls,

from the Avery Fisher Hall in Lincoln Center in New York City on November 10th of 1991, a program called A Salute to American Music. We just heard Robert Merrill sing a wonderful tune from Kurt Vile's Knickerbocker Holiday. That was September Song. A request for that performance

from Ray in Chilton. Lorraine Stevens Point is requesting the recording featuring soprano Jessie Norman singing September from Richard Strauss's Four Last Songs. Lori would like me to read out loud the beautiful poetry that inspired this song. The garden is in mourning. Cool rain seeps into the flowers. Summer shudders quietly, awaiting its end. Leaf upon leaf drops golden dawn down from the lofty acacia. Summer smiles, astonished and weak, in the dying garden dream. For a while still by the roses, it remains standing, yearning for peace. Slowly, it closes its large eyes, grown weary.

From the four last songs by Richard Strauss, we just heard soprano Jessie Norman singing September. And that was a request from Lorian Stevens Point for that performance. We're now going to hear from Tim in Marshfield. He's requesting the Fantasia on a Theme of Thomas Tallis by Rayfawn Williams. Tim says he and his wife think this music has always represented sadness and grief. They recently experienced the death of their little 17-year-old wiener dog, Lottie, who had advanced dementia. She had been their longtime companion and had an actively determined personality so characteristic of dachshunds. In her later days, as they sought to care for her and comfort her, she was also a comfort to them. Tim says he and his wife realize that the world has bigger problems than the loss of a little dog, but they miss her dearly. We'll hear a performance with Andrew Davis leading the BBC Symphony Orchestra. Fantasia on a Theme by Thomas Tallis by Rayfawn Williams.

0: We just heard the Fantasia on a theme of Thomas Tallis by Rayfun Williams, a performance with Andrew Davis leading the BBC Symphony Orchestra. A request from Tim in Marshfield for Tim and his wife. They certainly, as many of us do, know what it's like to experience the death of a dear pet. And in this case, it was their 17-year-old dog. And it was just some comfort to hear this piece for them today. We certainly, many of us, have gone through this experience, and they really are an important part of our family. Well, we just heard that work, and coming up, we have a couple more pieces to conclude this second hour of Classics by Request right after this here on WPR.
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0: This next work is a request from Barbara in Herbster for a sonata in A major, opus number 33, number 1 by Muzio Clementi. She's been looking forward to this, and we'll hear a performance with pianist Howard Shelley.

That was the Piano Sonata in A Major, Opus 33, Number 1, by Muzio Clementi, played by pianist Howard Shelley. A request for that performance from Barbara in Herbster. We're now going to hear from Katie and Madison, and it's for a work by Arvo Pärt called And I Heard a Voice. Katie heard this work. She says she calls it a gorgeous choral piece, recently on Morning Classics with Ezra Wall.

That was a work by Arvo Pärt called And I Heard a Voice, a request from Katie in Madison, who heard this work recently on Morning Classics with Ezra Wall. She says it was a gorgeous choral piece that she really wanted to hear again. Well, to get us up to the top of the hour, here's The Girl with the Flaxen Hair by Claude Debussy. It comes from The Preludes, Book Number 2. Here's harpist Yolanda Condonassis.

0: Lovely work by Claude Debussy, The Girl with the Flaxen Hair from the Preludes, Book Number 2. That was harpist Yolanda Condonassis. And that concludes this second hour of Classics by Request. Thanks to the listeners for the wonderful requests we've heard in these first 2 hours. Looking forward to hour 3. I'm Ruth Ann Bessman, and this is Classics by Request here on Wisconsin Public Radio.
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1: 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Now we can start the third hour of Classics by Request, and we're going to hear from James in Milwaukee for the West Side Story Suite by Leonard Bernstein. This includes the symphonic dances, and he especially wants to hear this performance with the composer Leonard Bernstein leading the New York Philharmonic.

Starting off the third hour of Classics by Request with music by Leonard Bernstein, the symphonic dances from West Side Story. Leonard Bernstein directed the New York Philharmonic in this performance, and this was a request from James in Milwaukee. We're now going to hear from Aaron in Kenosha. His request is for the Etude No. 6. It's titled Autumn by Gheorghe Ligeti. And Aaron says, perhaps it is the literal translation of the title, and the title is, which I said, Autumn, that puts him in mind to listen to this around the changing of the seasons from summer to autumn. But anytime he hears it, he says, no matter the season, he has to take a couple of minutes afterward to sit with it and ask himself, what just happened there? Aaron, we don't have a recording of the composer's Etude No. 6, and in its place, though, I have selected Etude No. 4 from his Etudes Book No. 1. It's very fast and is described as fiercely difficult to play. This is pianist Julia Hamosh.

0: We just heard Gheorghe Ligeti's Etude, number 4 from his book, number 1 of Etudes. And it was a request for music by this composer by Aaron in Kenosha. And he was really hoping to hear the Etude number 6, which we don't have in our music library. So Aaron, I ask you, because you, in your comments, you mentioned the fact that it takes you a couple of minutes afterward from hearing this a work by this composer, they would just sit with it and ask him and ask what just happened there. And I'm going to assume I would put this also in this category because it was quite a performance, number one, and so difficult to play. So I hope you enjoyed this. Since we didn't have the Etude you wanted, I'm hoping that this was something that you were pleased to hear as well. We're going to take a quick break. 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
0: Before we begin this next request, I just want to, not sure if I back announced the wonderful pianist who played that work by Ligeti, and that was pianist Julia Hamosh, who played that fast, fiercely difficult piece to play. And it was music by the composer that Aaron requested, Aaron in Kenosha. Okay, now we're going to hear from Curtis and Nina. And he's requesting the third movement from the Symphony No. 4 in C minor by Dmitri Shostakovich. It's in honor of his son, Austin, whose tenure as principal horn with the Singapore Symphony Orchestra continues successfully. He also subs in around the world, but his primary reason for this request from his father, Austin's father, is that Austin's recent appointment to the faculty of the Singapore Conservatory of Music just happened. And it's this weekend his orchestra performing Shostakovich's harrowing Fourth Symphony. We're going to hear a recording that features, let me see here, what do I have? It is with Vladimir Ashkenazy conducting the Royal Philharmonic Orchestra. Now, the third movement, Largo Allegro, from the symphony, prominently features the horn section. Shostakovich's Symphony No. 4 was completed in 1936 and is just under an hour in duration. It tells a story about fear and bravery. It sounds like a thrilling, suspenseful movie soundtrack full of loud explosions. But it uses one of the biggest orchestras ever assembled, packed with extra horns and woodwinds. Fearful for his life, Shostakovich hid the symphony in a drawer, and it wasn't played for audiences until 25 years later.

We just heard the third and final movement from the Symphony No. 4 by Dmitri Shostakovich. Vladimir Ashkenazy led the Royal Philharmonic Orchestra, a request from Curtis and Nina. And there's a reason why he selected this piece, Curtis, because it's in honor of his son, Austin. He's now 10 years principal horn with the Singapore Symphony Orchestra, and he was recently appointed to the faculty of the Singapore Conservatory of Music. Austin is a highly accomplished French horn player, and he happened to have won the one of the winners of the Wisconsin Public Radio Neil Silva Young Artist Competition several years ago. He also grew up listening to classics by request because this was one of the places where he could always know that if he didn't have a way to hear one of the pieces he was learning to play, well, he would call classics by request. To get us up to the top of the hour, this is a request from Lon and Stevens Point, and it's for the Cantabile by Cesar Franck.

0: Concluding the third hour of Classics by Request with music by César Franck, we just heard the Cantabile played by David Schrader, a request from Lon in Stevens Point. Coming up, the fourth and final hour of Classics by Request right after this here on WPR.
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1: To begin the fourth and final hour of Classics by Request, we're going to hear from Roger in Dixon, Illinois. He says, or he's requesting, The Cakewalk Suite by Hershey K. after Louis Moreau Gottschalk. Roger says the first four tracks include the main part of the piece that he is most familiar with. He says it is a fun and lively work, and Roger enjoys listening to this primarily on a Friday afternoon or a Saturday morning. Well, we're just kind of stretching it to now Saturday afternoon. The Cakewalk Suite is a 1951 ballet suite. Hershey K. arranged old piano pieces by Gottschalk and included them in a work for a full orchestra. Gottschalk was known for his catchy piano tunes and upbeat dance rhythms. K. had a talent for orchestration, taking one instrument and rewriting it so a whole orchestra could play it together. And that whole orchestra we're about to hear is with Arthur Fiedler conducting the Boston Pops Orchestra, The Cakewalk Suite by Hershey K.

Wow, what an opening for the fourth and final movement of today's program. That was the Cakewalk Suite by Hershey Kay, featuring music by Louis Moreau Gottschalk. This comes from the 1951 Ballet Suite that Kay arranged some old pieces by Gottschalk, included them in a work for full orchestra. We heard a performance with, let's see, Arthur Fiedler leading the Boston Pops Orchestra. And that was a request from Roger in Dixon, Illinois. We're now going to hear from Judy and Mason for a work by Morten Lordson, Die Raton, as they say. Judy says her daughter Anne's favorite song for relaxing, and she's currently trying to adapt it to an SSA form for them to sing when she and her sister Amy are home 2 weeks from now to celebrate Mom's 85th birthday.

0: Beautiful recording of this work by Morten Lordsen, D-Rate On, in English, As They Say. A performance with Matthew J. Armstrong directing the Wartburg College Ritter Corps. That's a request from Judy in Mason. I'm Ruth Ann Bessman. This is Classics by Request here on WPR.
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0: We're now going to hear from Catherine in Oshkosh. Her request is for Bassianas Brasileiras by Heitor Villa-Lobos. Catherine says she first heard this piece about 25 years ago as an undergraduate music major and was captivated. She's always happy to catch it on the radio and said to her husband that she hoped that someone request it today and for today's program. And so he told her to request it herself. And this, she's now a first-time caller to request a piece, but a long-time listener. Let's hear this performance with Michael Tilson Thomas leading the New World Symphony.

What a fabulous performance featuring soprano Renee Fleming. We just heard a work by Hector Villa-Lobos, and it's called Hacianas Brasileiras, and it was a request from Catherine in Oshkosh. She remembers hearing this about 25 years ago. She first heard this piece, and she just was eager to hear it, hoping someone would request it, and lo and behold, this was her first request after listening to this program for so many years. Catherine, I hope you're going to send us some more requests sometime soon, because this was lovely. And of course, singing the beautiful work, the short poem by Ruth Correa about the moon slowly rising into a pink evening sky and reflecting on the sea before returning to the wordless humming. That was soprano Renee Fleming. Joining her, Michael Tilson Thomas conducting the New World Symphony. Time for one more request. I'm going to squeeze it in for Alfredo and Shano. It's for autumn, since we have had a bit of a theme going on in this today's program, since autumn is just around the corner. It's the fourth movement from The Seasons by Alexander Glazunov. And Alfredo says, it's just another, you know, take another old trope, but at least not the usual Vivaldi. It's the orchestration that is sumptuous, and the coda brings everything together from the other seasons. But he says the movement can stand alone by itself. This performance is also with the Minnesota Orchestra, leading the Minnesota Orchestra with the conductor Edo DeVart.

0: concluding Classics by Request with Ato DeVart leading the Minnesota Orchestra in a performance of Autumn from The Seasons by Alexander Glazunov. A request for that performance from Alfredo in Shawano. 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I really enjoyed the 4 hours. 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I hope you have a good rest of the weekend. Thanks again for tuning in. Coming up next Saturday, Afternoon Classics, here on Wisconsin Public Radio.
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1: Good afternoon and welcome to Saturday Afternoon Classics. I'm your host, Ruth Ann Bessman. Nice to be with you this afternoon. We're going to start off with music by Wolfgang Amadeus Mozart, his flute quartet in G major. It's a lovely work for flute and string trio. There are two movements, beginning with the andante, that is then followed by a tempo diminuetto that is playful and dance-like. Flutist Sharon Bazzali joins the Salzburg soloists.

Opening this afternoon's program with music by Mozart, that was the Flute Quartet in G major. Flutist Sharon Pazzali joined the Salzburg soloists. Now for a very popular work by Max Bruch, his Scottish Fantasy. It was completed in 1880. The movements are based on Scottish folk melodies. The performance I have selected was up for a Grammy Award in 2018 for violinist Joshua Bell in the Best Classical Instrumental Solo category. Joining Bell in this performance, the Academy of St. Martin in the Fields.

0: That was The Scottish Fantasy by Max Bruch, featuring Joshua Bell as the soloist and also taking on another role as conducting the Academy of St. Martin in the Fields. I'm Ruth Ann Bessman. 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
0: From the album called Vladimir Horowitz, Greatest Hits, here's his performance of the Hungarian Rhapsody No. 2 by Franz Liszt.

0: Not everybody can play like the greatest. That was a performance with Vladimir Horowitz playing the Hungarian Rhapsody No. 2 by Franz Liszt, and it comes from the album called Vladimir Horowitz Greatest Hits, and that definitely was one of them. Well, looking ahead to tomorrow, Sunday at noon, Lori Skelton hosts Wisconsin Classical. She features wonderful performances by the Milwaukee Symphony Orchestra and other orchestras throughout the state. And then at 4 o'clock tomorrow afternoon, it's From the Top, and that's a delightful program featuring young musicians throughout the country. We have lots of offerings here during the weekend, so catch up. If you want more information, go to our website, WPR.org, for details. Looking at the forecast for Wisconsin today, cloudy with occasional rain in the south, heavy at times. Scattered light showers or drizzle in the central northern part of the state. Temperatures mostly in the low to mid-60s. And looking ahead to tonight, some showers lingering in the south. It will be cloudy and there'll be some spots of fog, so be careful if you have to drive. Temperatures will be in the upper 40s in the north to mid-50s in the south. Coming up next, our second hour of Saturday Afternoon Classics, right after this here on WPR.
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1: To open the second hour of Saturday Afternoon Classics, an orchestral piece that was written in 1927 by the English composer Peter Warlock. It's called An Old Song. It's a peaceful work that sounds dreamy, like a quiet walk through the countryside. Richard Hickox conducts the Northern Symphony of England.

Calming way to begin the second hour of Classics, Saturday Afternoon Classics, with an old song by Peter Warlock. And that performance was with Richard Hickox leading the Northern Sinfonia. It was in 1947. Jazz clarinetist Benny Goodman commissioned Aaron Copland to write a concerto for clarinet. The Clarinet Concerto by Copland blends elements of popular, jazz, and classical music. The composer said that, with the instrumentation being clarinet with strings, harp, and piano, he did not have a large battery of percussion to achieve jazzy effects, so he used slapping basses and whacking harp sounds to simulate them. There are two movements. The first begins slow. It's expressive and showcases the clarinet's ability to blend with the strings. The cadenza links the two movements. From a 1989 recording, here's Leonard Bernstein conducting the New York Philharmonic. The soloist is clarinetist Staniel Drucker.

That was clarinetist Stanley Drucker with the New York Philharmonic, led by conductor Leonard Bernstein, in a 1989 recording of Aaron Copland's Clarinet Concerto. French harpist Isabella Moretti has won numerous competitions and awards, including first prize in the 10th International Harp Contest in Israel, and has performed in the world's greatest concert halls as a soloist and as a guest soloist with orchestras in Europe and the United States. She teaches at the National Conservatory in Paris. Moretti began her music studies playing the piano, but after seeing and hearing the harp, she knew immediately this was it. She became fascinated by the vibrations and the emotions she feels when playing the strings. It's the physical contact that she says is a really harp to heart that she can't live without. We're going to hear her performance of the Harp Sonata in G Major by Carl Philipp Emanuel Bach.

0: That was the Harp Sonata in G Major by Carl Philipp Emanuel Bach, played by harpist Isabella Moretti. I'm Ruth Ann Bessman. 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
0: This next work is by Antoni Dvorak, his Slavonic Rhapsody No. 1 in D Major. It's an orchestral work that was written in 1878. While listening to it, one can imagine a walk in the countryside. There are some wonderful melodies. Bohumil Gregor conducts the Czech Philharmonic Orchestra.

0: Concluding the second hour of Saturday Afternoon Classics with music by Antonín Dvořák. That was his Slavonic Rhapsody No. 1 in D major. We heard a performance with Bohumil Gregor leading the Czech Philharmonic Orchestra. Coming up next, our third and final hour of today's program. So hope you can join me, continuing and listening, and want you to know that at 4 o'clock this afternoon, Ava Garagin will come in, featuring another hour of classical music, and she always has some interesting works to listen to. Lots in store for your enjoyment here on WPR. 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And while you're there, let me know what you'd like to hear for next week's Classics by Request program. 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Forecast for Wisconsin tonight, some showers lingering in the south, otherwise mostly cloudy. There'll be some spots of fog. And the temperatures will be in the upper 40s in the north to mid-50s in the south. Then for Sunday, mostly breezy, cloudy and south with spotty showers or drizzle possible. Then it will become partly sunny and the highs will be in the mid to upper 60s. Coming up next, the final hour of today's Saturday Afternoon Classics right after this here on WPR.
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1: To begin the final hour of Saturday Afternoon Classics, music from the Renaissance period. English composer Robert Johnson was a lutenist. He wrote music for some of William Shakespeare's plays. So we're going to hear a set of three short selections, beginning with the Prince's Allemande, followed by the Prince's Coranto, and concluding with the air in G minor.

We just heard three short pieces, beginning with the Prince's Alman, followed by the Prince's Coranto, and concluding with the Air in G minor. And that was from the English composer Robert Johnson, a performance with Peter Holman directing the Parlieve instruments. Well, now we're going to hear a work by Maurice Ravel. It's Le Tombeau de Couperin. It's a suite written originally for piano, and then he later arranged it for orchestra, and it is this version we will now hear. The work is based on the traditional Baroque suite. It's a delightful piece with many lyrical and colorful passages. Leonard Slatkin conducts the National Orchestra of Lyon.

Was a popular work by Maurice Ravel, Le Tombeau de Couperin. We heard a performance with Leonard Slatkin leading the National Orchestra of Lyon. On a side note, Ravel wrote the piece during World War I when he served as an ambulance driver, and he dedicated each of the six movements to friends that were killed in combat. Now, when we think of the name Peter Schickele, perhaps P.D.Q. Bach immediately comes to mind. Well, Schickele happens to be an accomplished composer in his own right. And his Serenade for Three is scored for violin, clarinet, and piano. It's in three movements with the following titles, dances, songs, and concluding with variations. We'll hear a performance with the Cat Trio.

0: Great ending to the Serenade for Three by Peter Schickele. That was a performance with the Cat Trio. This is Saturday Afternoon Classics.
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0: Franz Joseph Haydn's Piano Concerto No. 3 in F Major is a delightful work that was completed in 1765. I've selected a recording that features pianist Leif Ove Andsnes. In this 1998 performance, Gramophone UK wrote the following. Andsnes approaches Haydn's Piano Concerto No. 3 in F Major with a brilliant blend of energetic clarity, structural nuance, and an exquisite sense of sweetness and light. Joining the pianist is the Norwegian Chamber Orchestra.

0: concluding Saturday afternoon classics with the work by Franz Joseph Haydn, the Piano Concerto No. 3 in F major. We heard a performance with pianist Leif Ove Andsnes leading the Norwegian Chamber Orchestra. And that concludes today's Saturday afternoon classics. So nice that you tuned in and joined me for the afternoon. Want you to know that coming up next, we will have another hour of classical music, or including classical music, with Ava Kurajan. She also is wonderful in her hour, where she features classical music and other works that are so fun to hear. So that's an hour of that, followed by world music beginning at 5. And looking ahead to tomorrow, Sunday, we will have some wonderful music on Sundays at noon with Lori Skelton when she hosts Wisconsin Classical. And she features performances by the Milwaukee Symphony Orchestra and other orchestras throughout the state. So that begins at noon tomorrow. And then at 4 o'clock in the afternoon, it's From the Top. It's a delightful program featuring young musicians throughout the country. You won't want to miss that. And let's see, what else can I tell you? Of course, Sheila Shigley will be in at 5 o'clock tomorrow afternoon for 4 hours of Simply Folk. So lots in store for your listening enjoyment here on Wisconsin Public Radio, especially on the weekends. So for more information about our offerings on Wisconsin Public Radio, you can go to our website, WPR.org. 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Forecast for Wisconsin. You're probably already aware of the fact that there's lots of rain throughout the state. And for tonight, some showers lingering in the south. The temperatures will be in the upper 40s in the north to mid-50s in the south. I'm Ruth Ann Bessman. Thank you so much for joining me. Have a good rest of the weekend.
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1: Good afternoon and welcome to another hour of classical music here on Wisconsin Public Radio. I'm Ava Karajan and I'll be your host until 5 p.m. In the coming hour, we'll hear a piano cover of an Elliott Smith song, two arabesques by Debussy, a piano concerto by Beethoven, and more. We'll start off with some Persian guitar music. Here's Do Mahi by Babak Afshar.

That was Dolmahi, a piece by Persian artist Babak Afshar. I actually featured this album in an article I wrote on our website. 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Up next, Between the Bars, a song by Elliott Smith performed by Christopher O'Reilly on the piano.

Christopher O'Reilly was the featured pianist in this performance of Between the Bars, a song by indie artist Elliot Smith. Up next, we'll hear two arabesques by Debussy.

Larissa Devota was the pianist in this recording of Debussy's Two Arabesques. My first introduction to this piece was through the movie All About Lily Choo Choo, which has a really great soundtrack, not only including these two arabesques. Up next, we'll hear Rachel Barton Pine and Matthew Hagel perform the Fantasia on Sousa themes, a piece by Max Liebling.

0: The Fantasia on Sousa Themes by Max Liebling, performed by Rachel Barton Pine on the violin and Matthew Hagel on the piano. After the break, we'll hear music by Rimsky-Korsakov. Stay tuned.
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0: 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Next, the third movement from Nikolai Rimsky-Korsakov's Scheherazade, performed by the London Symphony Orchestra.

Charles Mackerras conducted the London Symphony Orchestra in this recording of The Young Prince and Young Princess, the third movement from Rimsky-Korsakov's Scheherazade. He based this piece on the stories from 1001 Nights. We'll hear the introduction of Aram Khachaturian's Spartacus up next.

The Scottish National Orchestra performed the introduction from Khachaturian's Spartacus under the direction of Neeme Yarvi. If you'd like to hear any of these pieces again, you can make a request for Classics by Request with Ruth Ann Bessman. 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Next, the Vienna Philharmonic performs the Largo from Beethoven's Piano Concerto No. 1 in C major.

0: Beethoven's First Piano Concerto in C major. The Vienna Philharmonic performed the second movement of this piece, with Horst Stein conducting and Frederick Gulda on the piano. We are at the end of classical music this afternoon, but stay tuned to Wisconsin Public Radio for world music starting at 5 p.m. with The Road to Higher Ground with Jonathan Overby. Thanks so much for listening.
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Good evening, and welcome, and thank you for listening to The Road to Higher Ground here in the Badgerland, and for those visiting the program across our neighboring states throughout the U.S. and around the globe. I'm Jonathan Overby, and thank you for joining me tonight for a program of Global Sounds on the WPR Music Network. We begin tonight's evening with Kurdish Iranian artist Kayhan Kalor, who's a player of the stringed kamanche. It's a Persian spike fiddle, and the artist joins Malian artist Tumani Diabate, player of the 21-string core instrument, with a composition that unites two ancient musical lineages, Persian classical and Mande Griot heritage of West Africa. The piece is entitled Joyful Sun.

0: The Music of Pakistan coming to life with Abida Parveen, Pakistani Sufi singer, and sang a work that has a spiritual center to it entitled Son to Supne, Soon to Dream, a spiritual awakening in Roman Urdu Hindi transliteration, referencing dreams not as illusions but revelations. Before that, you heard Danuk, a group of musicians brought together by their common love of traditional Kurdish music, rooted in the musical traditions of Mesopotamia, blending Kurdish folk modes, Sufi-infected phrasing, and contemporary acoustic textures that informed the work Shinwogo, Longing. If you just tuned in, you're on the road to higher ground with a showcase of world music here on Wisconsin Public Radio. And it's the Music Network of Wisconsin Public Radio. 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Tonight's program features Sierra Maestra, Cesaria Vora, Chris Wood, Shirley Collins, Nickel Creek, Yusu Undur, Salif Keita, Ma Rainey, Ida Cox, and Mae Glover. You'll hear from Earl Grant, Karen Allison, Johnny Hartman, Charlie Bird, Omar Sosa, Seiko Keita, and the group that is known for its style of music called Umbakanga. And I speak of the Mahotella Queens. You'll hear the tune called Melody Yala. It's the melody cries. And it features the distinctive voice of Mahatini, the Lion of Soweto, and the Queens. And their style of music is rooted in rural Zulu roots music originating in the early 1960s, fusing traditional African vocals with European and American popular music. Here are Mahatini and the Mahotella Queens with Melody Yala, the melody cries.
1: Thank you. You are happy. Ah, three.
2: Sorry.
1: Thank you.

with the tune Tolon, a reference to a city in southern France. And you heard an artist whose name is Yemi Alade. And it featured this Nigerian Afro-pop singer who also joined Fatoumata Diawara, Malian singer-songwriter. And the song affirms personal integrity over silence, urging listeners, especially women and youth, to stand firmly in their own voice. And before that, Ina Baba Coulibaly, Fulani singer born and raised in the culturally diverse district of Nara in the Koulikoro region of Mali. And the artist extended an appeal for love and peace on Undinkiri, my child, in the Bambara language, evoking a music from with a message from an elder to a child. Caring instruction, care and communal values was the message, a transmission of responsibility. You're listening to The Road to Higher Ground on the WPR Music Network. Sierra Maestra, Cuban band, and they were central in the 1920s classic son style, which came from the mountain range on the east of Cuba. And you hear the chart entitled Juan Andreas. It unfolds as a character portrait, and it uses a name figure to reflect broader truths about work, pride, love, and survival.

Cesaria Evora, Cape Verdean popular singer who performed at all of her concerts in bare feet. You heard her singing with Bonga, a folk singer-songwriter from Angola, embracing Evora's original song, Saudade, Longing. Longing for this land of mine, she sang. If you write me, I will write you back until the day you return. Before that, Orishas, hip-hop collective from Cuba, singing Reina de la Calle, Queen of the Street, a song that honors a woman forged by the street as resourceful, sharp, and commanding respect in a male-dominated social space, framed as authority, someone who knows how things work. You are listening to The Road to Higher Ground on the WPR Music Network with Chris Wood, English composer performing Mad John.

Chris Wood, English composer, and he's among tonight's showcase of artists from around the globe. In the next hour, you'll hear more from the tapestry of sounds that include Nickel Creek, a group known as Tribal Music on Location, musician Bridget May Power, Irish singer Yusu Undur, and Salif Keita, and some folk music from Finland as well. I'm Jonathan Overby. You're on the Road to Higher Ground here on the WPR Music Network.

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2: Welcome to another hour of world music on the road to higher ground, where traditional and modern sounds from around the globe come together.

humans are a way, and the humans are

Bridget May Power, Irish singer and songwriter, taking center stage on the melody Maybe It's Just Lightning. And before that, launching from Southern California, American bluegrass band Nickel Creek, who helped to ignite the modern bluegrass folk pop slash rock hybrid subgenre with numbers like Despite the Weather. We open this hour with a taste of Nashville roots music by artist Sonny War, joined by David Rawlings, American guitarist and singer, performing her composition, Shelter and Storm. Hello again, I'm Jonathan Overby. Good to be with you tonight. Hope you're enjoying the broadcast of world music here on the WPR Music Network. Tribal Music on Location, that's the name of the group, and they feature music of the Malinka and Mandinka people of Guinea, Ivory Coast, Mali, Senegal, the Gambia, and Guinea-Bissau. Here's the collective of musicians performing festival music.

Salif Keita, Malian Afropop singer-songwriter, delivered Yambo, or respect, an ethical acknowledgement of another's humanity. Before that, Youssou N'Dour, Senegalese singer, set forth the number Jar Jar, Hurry Hurry, and it suggests ethical strength, the inner discipline required to face hardship with dignity, a quintessential social-lined expression of Mbalax's style of music, driven by layered sabar drum polyrhythms. You're listening to The Road to Higher Ground on the WPR Music Network. Svang, attached to contemporary folk music from Finland, offers a number featuring four harmonicas titled Tango de la Abuelita, Grandmother's Tango.

A Taste of Contemporary English Folk with acoustic duo Gilmore and Roberts, scruffing it up with what they term indie rock drama, revealed on Dr. James. Before that, Nyol, a Russian group, presented a vignette, if you will, on how humans cope with scarcity, silence, and emotional confinement, framed by the selection Chelovyek I Koshka, The Man and His Cat. You're on the road to higher ground here on the WPR Music Network. Well, here's a trio of artists, Ma Rainey, Ida Cox, and Mae Glover. Ma Rainey received a honorific title of Mother of the Blues. Rainey performs a 1925 number, Stackily Blues. Stackily circulated widely in black oral tradition long before recordings reimagined the piece, shaped across the regions. And Rainey's 1925 take is among the earliest authoritative blues recordings of the tale, anchored by a woman's blues, a genre that centered black female voice, perspective, and agency during the classic blues era. And then Ida Cox will follow, unpacking a story nurtured by 12-bar blues. Ida Cox takes the 1924 number Moanin' Groanin' Blues to a familiar level of earthiness for the period, and the song fits squarely to the tradition of double entendre blues, where desire is spoken plainly but safely through a womanist-centered metaphor, legitimate, human, and expressive. And rounding it out is Mae Glover, who's out front on Ain't Given Nobody None. And the piece is about choice. Beneath the laughter and innuendo, desire is often voiced openly, certainly during the period of the early 1900s, moving freely through vaudeville stages, tent shows, and recording studios, revealing an appetite, especially among black women audiences, for songs that voiced independence, control, and intimacy on a woman's own terms. Ma Rainey, Ida Cox, Mae Glover. First, here's Rainey.

Lord, I'm gone back to Dixieland.

May Glover, Ida Cox, and Ma Rainey. For a glance at the playlist, you can visit the Road to Higher Ground page. 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And you can listen to the broadcast online. 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And you have an idea about music you'd like to hear or question, feel free to write me at higherground@wpr.org. We continue with Ichiko Aoba, Japanese folk singer and songwriter and multi-instrumentalist, displays how her work resonates with Japanese contemporary music, drawing from folk intimacy, ambient minimalism, and cinematic sound designed for stage on the piece entitled Coloratura.

Ichiko Aoba, Japanese folk singer. In the next hour of tonight's Showcase of World Music, we'll hear from Earl Grant, American pianist Karen Allison. We'll also hear a Bosnian singer, Omar Sosa and Seku Kuyate. We'll hear from Angelique Kidjo as well. I'm Jonathan Overby, and you're on the road to higher ground here on the WPR Music Network.

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